0: Welcome back to World Cafe. I'm Stephen Kaleo. Let's continue our conversation with John J. Lowe, who performs as Monrovia. His debut album is out now. It's called Bloodline. Take a listen. The next song we're going to hear you play live is Heavy Foot. And this covers a lot of ground. Can you talk a little bit about what went into the lyrics for this one?
1: I don't think it was set up to be a protest song, as they call it, at first. But it became that as we discussed and felt that it was necessary to say some of the things and then pull it back to the important piece, which is all of us in this together. And that's all that matters. If we can take care of each other and realize who you're really up against is a really important thing and a powerful thing to put as a reminder.
0: Let's take a listen to Heavy Foot. It's Monrovia here on World Cafe.

Weird Nightmare is the stage name of Alex Adkins. Alex was the frontman of the punk and hardcore band Metz for over 15 years before starting his own solo project. The new album Hoopla was produced by Jim Eno of Spoon, and it's definitely one for fans of The Replacements or Fountains of Wayne, even Teenage Fan Club. Coming up, a mini concert with Weird Nightmare from our stage in Philly. Plus, later in the hour, new music from Phoebe Bridgers, something from her forthcoming solo album Lost Weekend. That's today on World Cafe. Getting started with Steely Dan, you know, this song could have been celebrating its 50th anniversary this year because it was supposed to be on 1976's The Royal Scam. But don't worry, you can celebrate it next year because it's on Asia. It's Steely Dan with I Got the News.

From NPR, this is World Cafe. Hey, I'm Stephen Kaleo. Alex Edkins fronted the long-running punk band Metz for nearly two decades. And the trio might have taken a hiatus back in 2024, but Edkins has kept busy with his solo project, Weird Nightmare. Name-checking The Replacements, Elvis Costello, and Teenage Fan Club takes a little bit of swagger. Okay, a lot of swagger. But Edkins delivers, especially on his sophomore solo album, Hoopla. While his first solo record channeled underground lo-fi energy, Hoopla goes full power pop, thanks in part to production from Spoon's Jim Eno. On tap today, a mini concert with the band recorded here from our home base in Philadelphia during the non-convention. Our session gets underway with a performance of a song from the new record Hoopla. It's Head Full of Rain from Weird Nightmare on the Cafe.

How you doing? Thanks so much, everyone. We love you. We hope you have a great night. The band's called Weird Nightmare, a new record, Hoopla, on Sub Pop, Dine Alone in Canada. Please check it out. This one's called Where I Belong.

0: Have a great night, y'all.
1: From the stage in Philadelphia, that is Weird Nightmare. That's the solo project of Alex Edkins from Metz. The song is Where I Belong, and it is the final track from Weird Nightmare's new album, Hoopla. Huge thanks to Alex and the band. We're back in a minute with more World Cafe.

Welcome back. It's World Cafe. Hope you dug that weird nightmare performance. If you want to check out that mini concert, see video of it, we've got it on our YouTube channel at World Cafe. And if you feel like it, like and subscribe, because we obviously want to give you more performances and interviews for you to check out. All right, let's get back into music with U2. They've been busy with a couple of EPs this year, but the bigger news is a new album sometime in 2026. This is old U2, still good. It's New Year's Day.

That's Nicole Atkins, who just got signed to Chris Isaak's Wicked Game Records, which, yes, on the nose, but still pretty cool. Song is called When the Night Falls. Nicole Atkins' new album is Drama. It is due out in September. Let's continue on with something from LA band Mount Joy's latest album. It's Coyote.

Mama on World Cafe, I Want You, from their great album Welcome to My Blue Sky. They were in studio last year. So good. I want you to do what you please for a minute, and Steve Lacy will greet you with new music when we get back to World Cafe.

Welcome back. It's World Cafe and new music imminently from Steve Lacy. His album, Oh Yeah, is out on Friday. Not sure if this is the song of the summer, but it feels like it fits the bill. He's dealing with a seasonal situationship on the feeling.

It's Leve on World Cafe with Silver Lining. She once covered a Phoebe Bridgers song. I'm playing a Phoebe Bridgers song. I'm just like Leve. Okay, this is new music from Phoebe. New album is called Lost Weekend, due out August 14th. This song is called Lost Boy.

0: Wrapping up this hour of World Cafe with Sam Fender and People Watching. And that does it for us on The Cafe. Appreciate you listening, and thanks to our affiliates nationwide who make this show possible. 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

0: From NPR, this is World Cafe. I'm Stephen Kaleo and the Rolling Stones. What are you doing if you make it to your 80s? Maybe join a bocce team. Rolling Stones World Tour. New album out now, and we'll play a song from the record. Plus, John Ross performs as Wild Pink, and he's got a song about a beloved character actor. We'll tell you who it is, and we will also get to a live performance from Roseanne Cash.
1: Now it's a lonely world, I guess it always was.
0: Plus Marvin Gaye, Courtney Barnett, and more. This is World Cafe. All right, let's get going with a live performance from the Hold Steady. Gather round as Craig Finn name checks everyone he can think of, from Pavement to Meat Loaf. See how many bands you can pick out in We Can Get Together. It's World Cafe.

0: Thank you so much for coming down this afternoon. We're all steady.
1: Welcome one, welcome all. I'm Kaleo. It's World Cafe. I'm going to level with you. I overscheduled this show. I just put in too much music because I was like, I think we can do it, which means I can't talk all that much. So you should know that the Rolling Stones have a new album. It's called Foreign Tongues. It's their 25th album. And the 80-year-olds still sound pretty good. Check out this one, The Rolling Stones, In the Stars. It's new music on World Cafe.

got ourselves a little situation. It's Johnny Blue Skies off of Mutiny After Midnight. Coming up, live performances, including one person with the last name Cash. Yep, I'd stick around for that. This is World Cafe.

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Hey, I am Kaleo, and we're in the vault pulling out live performances from bands and artists who have visited over the last 35 years, and one of my favorite performers, one of the nicest people as well, giving us all a little self-esteem boost. It's Michael Kiwanuka, You Ain't the Problem, live from the archives.

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1: Recorded live for World Cafe, it's Roseanne Cash with Black Cadillac. And Michael Kiwanuka, You Ain't the Problem. Just a few of the live performances recorded over the last 35 years. You can check out a bunch at worldcafe.org. New music from John Ross, who performs as Wild Pink. This is a love letter to William Fichtner, the great character actor. If you're familiar with the movie Go, he's the guy trying to sell Confederated products, one of my all-time favorite movie roles. But yeah, he's that guy in a bunch of these things, and this song is a love letter to him. It is called Box Store, new music from Wild Pink.

Pictures of You from The Cure on The Cafe. Also, Wild Pink. The new album is called Still Coming Down, and it is due out August 21st. You heard Box Store. Got a few more to go when we get back to World Cafe.

0: Well, I feel restored for one. I don't know about you. Marvin Gaye, Sexual Healing, closing out this edition of The Cafe. Appreciate you listening. 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Want more World Cafe? 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I'm Stephen Kaleo. This has been World Cafe from NPR.
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0: That's called Twilight by the Estonian composer Eino Eller, played there by the Estonian National Symphony Orchestra, conducted by Olari Elts.
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0: Good morning. Three U.S. service members have been killed since Friday. Iran and the U.S. have been attacking each other for more than a week. Are we back to all-out war? It's Morning Edition from NPR News. Spain beat Argentina to win this year's World Cup, denying Lionel Messi another championship. I'm Michelle Martin.
1: And I'm Leila Fadel. The team set a World Cup record, only giving up one goal across all of its matches. Also, a school in Alabama is helping more men find careers in nursing. And how a con man turned jailhouse snitch helped put someone on death row who may have had nothing to do with the crime he was convicted of. It's Monday, July 20th. On this day in 1968, the first Special Olympics began in Chicago. The news is next.
2: Live from NPR News in Washington, I'm Libby Casey. The United Kingdom has a new prime minister. Keir Starmer has tendered his resignation to King Charles, and Andy Burnham is taking office. NPR's Lauren Frere reports from London.
3: Outgoing Prime Minister Starmer had dismal approval ratings and was ousted by his own Labour Party.

0: Good morning. Republicans want to send billions more to the Pentagon in another party line spending package. How much can they get done this week? We ask Republican Congressman Blake Moore on Morning Edition from NPR News. The UK gets its seventh prime minister in a decade today. I'm Leila Fadel.
1: And I'm Michelle Martin. Andy Burnham is from the same party as the last prime minister and has roughly the same politics. Will his policies be any different? Also, the Trump administration is putting time limits on how long international students can stay in the country. And FIFA puts on its first halftime show. It is Monday, July 20th. On this day in 1969, two men took a small step for them, but a giant leap for humanity when Neil Armstrong and Buzz Aldrin walked on the moon. News is next.
2: Live from NPR News in Washington, I'm Libby Casey. U.S. Central Command says three U.S. service members have been killed in military operations since Friday. The Department of Defense has released the names of two of them, 25-year-old First Lieutenant Tyler James Fian of Hawaii and 19-year-old Private Isabella Gonzalez of Texas. NPR's Jane Araf says the latest American death happened in Iraq.
3: This military person was killed in a controlled detonation of an Iranian drone in the Kurdistan region of Iraq. And that's when explosives experts try to disable explosives by deliberately detonating them. Obviously, something seems to have gone wrong there. CENTCOM also says it found human remains at a base in Jordan that it is working to identify.
2: 17 American military personnel are now reported killed since the U.S. and Israel launched the Iran war in late February. Iran says at least 3,000 Iranians have died. Maine Democrats are entering

From NPR, it's World Cafe. Hey, I am Kaleo. Want to introduce you to a singer-songwriter that opened for Andre 3000 at the Atlanta Jazz Festival and making a name for herself this summer. It's Kells, and this song

0: Plus, we'll go into the archives for live performances from Patty Griffin and Jonathan Wilson. That's today on World Cafe. And we begin with the son of Rita and Bob Marley. And alongside his siblings in the Melody Makers, it's Ziggy Marley, who won the Grammy for Best Reggae Album in 1989 with this record, Conscious Party.
1: Yeah!

Sam Fender featuring Olivia Dean. The song is called Rain Me In. Coming up, a few live performances from our vault when we get back to World Cafe.

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1: It's All Songs Considered from NPR Music. I'm Robin Hilton. I am here with Sheldon Pierce. Hey, Sheldon.
2: Hey, Robin.
1: So, Sheldon, we just had, we did the best songs of the year so far. That was a week or two ago. We did a couple theme shows on road trip songs and Rose Wave. But it's been a minute since we just shared some totally new stuff.
2: Yeah.
1: The new songs we're loving. So that's what we're doing on this episode, the best new songs out now. And I want to start with a song that just dropped from Biba Doobie.
2: Okay.
1: It's called Switchblade. And it is the second single from Biba Doobie's upcoming album, Pylon. I've only heard the singles that are out. There's this one, and there's one other one called Sun Is Set. But so far, I think this is some of the best stuff she's ever done.
2: Oh.
1: Again, the song is called Switchblade. We'll check it out here, and we can talk more about it when we come back.

0: like a slightly sharper edge. I mean, this isn't an entirely new sound for Biba Doobie, but the last couple records definitely leaned more pop.
1: Yeah, yeah. This sounds a lot more like the early, like the breakout stuff.
0: Yeah.
1: In terms of its almost grunginess, there's a scuzzy quality to this song that has... She has sort of distanced herself recently. You say leveling up. I think of it as sort of like finding your center. It feels more like moving directly inward and having a greater understanding of what your music does and reaching your full potential that way. There is some quality to this song that feels inherent to all of her best music, and like she is tapping directly into that. The balance of sort of light and dark, the way the vocals sort of hover in the air, but the guitars are so heavy and they're just a little dirty, right? There's a rawness to it, and it plays with the idea that like vulnerability can be both sides of that coin.
0: Yeah, I mean, that's what the song is about in some ways. Biba Doobie has said that, you know, it's about trying to find your way in the world, and like, you know, when you're up against something, do you run or do you fight? How do you manage your anxieties and your doubts? You know, do you just live with blinders on, or do you acknowledge what you see around you and maybe try to do something about it? And at the end of it all, it's about understanding that, you know, the path towards self-acceptance and happiness and, you know, self-actualization, whatever, you will get there by first understanding that it's going to be awful, probably, the entire journey, that there will be pain.
1: Yeah.
0: You know, there will be grief, there will be suffering and doubt and all that. And that's okay. It's part of this.
1: Yeah, I mean, that kind of thing does feel inherent to her music. I think it's probably the core appeal of Biba Doobie, if you're a longtime listener. What's interesting to me about this is it's funny because... they say that the reason why we have fewer rock bands is because there are less garages for people to play out of. And that's why we have so much bedroom pop, because the young musicians are having to play in their bedrooms and they can't get loud in their garages.
0: I've never heard that before.
1: Yeah.
0: I can't believe this is the first time I'm hearing that theory. count me in. I'm going to sign on to that.
1: But to me, this song feels like it's trying to marry those two different realities. There's an aspect of this that feels very of the 90s era, right? Very angsty, very let's go to the garage and play loud and get our feelings out.
0: Yeah.
1: But there is also still like the bedroom pop sensibility of the other stuff that she does, where it is very in your own head, maybe in your closet, sort of playing quietly to yourself and trying to self-actualize in a compressed space.
0: Well, so an impressive list of collaborators on this album. Again, the album's called Pylon. You got Hayley Williams, Matty Healy.
1: Wow.
0: Brendan Yates, Turnstiles frontman Brendan Yates, a bunch of others. Pylon, the album, is out on September 18th, and that song, again, is called Switchblade. Really love the direction she's taking.
1: I'm going to take it a little bit of a different direction. Bonobo, the...
0: yes.
1: English musician, producer, and DJ who's now based in Los Angeles, has a new record coming out called Distance in Static this fall. There are two singles out, Me and You and Drift. But alongside Drift, he released sort of the centerpiece of this record and a song that sounds a little bit different than a lot of the stuff he's done. It's a collaboration with the Pakistani-American artist Aruj Aftab. It's called Fire on the Water. Thank you.

0: So good. Biba Doobie did not need to level up, but really leveling up here, I think, on this one. So 90s.
1: Yeah.
0: An era I am always happy to revisit. Love the guitars, nice and gritty. There's like an urgency, a drive in this song and in the other single, I think, that I've not quite heard in any of her earlier work. I just

0: That is so nice.
1: Yeah.
0: Not at all. You said bonobo, and I was thinking.
1: That's right.
0: Right. Like, I was like, okay, so this is going to have lots of electronics. Some of his music can be pretty frenetic.
1: Yeah.
0: And always moving. But then I guess you name check a Rouge Off Top and then say, okay, well, we're in for something totally different.
1: Right. Here. That's why I sort of had to lead with, hey, if you know what Bonobo's stuff normally sounds like, this does not sound a lot like that. I mean, he's had more forays into jazz in recent years than in the past. You know, he started out doing a lot more trip-hoppy stuff, and he's embraced world music. He does have a very expansive catalog, but to me, this song sounds like him migrating into the Night Rain space that Arouge Aftab lives in.
0: Yeah.
1: This sort of atmospheric, almost otherworldly realm that her vocals sort of live in. There's a disembodied quality to them that is just so ethereal that he really builds a world around in this song.
0: I mean, that's the thing with her voice. You want to make anything more wondrous and mysterious and just gorgeous, just add a Rouge Off Top to the mix and it's instantly better. Do you know? So have you heard the rest of the record or the other singles? Like, this is an outlier or no?
1: He has said that they came and they recorded this song together in Neil Young's Broken Arrow Ranch studio.
0: Oh, wow.
1: And after he heard it, he had an idea for the record. So it is sort of more muted in color, a little bit softer, less frenetic, as you said, but nothing sort of as spectral as this.
0: So she's singing in her do you know what the song's about?
1: She has said that she took the lyrics from poetry written by her friend Yasra Rizvi, and that the lyrics live in that tender place where time keeps moving but desire remains, that there can still be fire on the water. I think you do get the sense of heat and fluidity existing in the same space there. Is an aridness to the song, but also just a lightness. And I think
0: something, also the sense of something slipping away.
1: Yes,
0: just like
1: yes.
0: You can't quite, you're trying to hold on to whatever it is, and it's always like evaporating in your hands.
1: There's an elusiveness to it. I think the idea of time continuing to move and desire, holding on to desire, there is a clear tension there. The idea that even though everything is sort of ephemeral in a certain sense, there is an aspect of everything that stays with you. And I think that is the tension in the title and in the way that the song sort of plays.
0: Well, I totally miss that Bonobo has a new record coming out. So again, it's called Distance and Static.
1: Yes.
0: Yeah, and it looks like it is out on September 11th. All right, we got to take a quick break here, but we'll be back with more new music right after this. And you're listening to All Songs Considered from NPR Music. It's All Songs Considered from NPR Music. I'm Robin Hilton. I'm here with Sheldon Pierce, and we are updating our running list of the year's best songs. So I want to talk about the Rolling Stones.
1: Oh, Sheldon. Okay. Do you?
0: I do. They just dropped a new album called Foreign Tongues. I'm sure you already know that.
1: Yes.
0: And I think if there's a top-level headline, it is the Rolling Stones still got it.
1: Yeah.
0: Still got it, which is extraordinary. And Mick Jagger, Keith Richards, they're both 82 years old. Ronnie Wood, Amir Pup at 79.
1: Yeah.
0: And when I say they still got it, I'm not saying that they still got it for being in their 80s, or I'm not just giving them a buy because they're the Rolling Stones and we'll listen to anything that the Rolling Stones and just conclude by default that it's amazing. I mean, it is genuinely great. You listen to this album, again, it's called Foreign Tongues. I think it stands up against anything that they've done in the last, you know, in their 60 years of putting out music. So the Stones, you know, they've tried lots of different things, everything from reggae to disco, right?
1: Sure.
0: This album, Foreign Tongues, maybe in the band's most classic lane, the most classic sound, very bluesy, honky-tonk kind of mix of rockers and ballads. I want to play one of the more ballady, slower songs. It's called Ringing Hollow. And have you listened to the album?
1: I have not listened to it yet.
0: So this one's called Ringing Hollow. And just for some context going into it, this is Mick Jagger's love letter to America. So at the top of the song here, when you hear him say, I fell in love with you before we ever met, he's talking about America.
1: Right.
0: Again, it's called Ringing Hollow.

0: I'm getting a little bit of like just waiting on a friend. They've got a song called Faraway Eyes from the album Some Girls. It kind of shuffles along like this.
1: Yeah.
0: Even a touch of like at the end there, just a little bit of You Can't Always Get What You Want, that side of the Stones.
1: Yeah.
0: But can we talk about Mick Jagger's voice? Oh my God. Incredible. Apart, like I will say, like apart from the falsetto he had kind of at the end there, he's keeping it in a slightly lower register for him.
1: Yeah.
0: But I hear this and I think it sounds like he could record Beast of Burden right now. Like it sounds like he could do Honky Tonk Woman or even Start Me Up.
1: Clearly not retiring anytime soon,
0: No.
1: right? Like when you're still this locked in, there's no reason to take a step back.
0: That's it, locked in and still so inspired. Like I saw these guys. I went to this album launch party a couple months ago up in New York, and the band was there. And just the energy level that they had coming out on stage and joking with everybody and having fun with each other.
1: Yeah.
0: It was like they were 25 years old and just starting out. Just the energy level was incredible and so inspiring. But I mean, that's what keeps them going. Obviously, they haven't had anything that they've needed to prove to anybody for decades,
1: Of course.
0: but they still have that drive. They still want to create.
1: There's something so poetic about a quintessential band like the Rolling Stones still clearly loving being a band, right?
0: Yeah.
1: Like you listen to this song and you're like, these are guys who love to play together. That's
0: Yeah.
1: why they have no intention of stopping. They love this. And that is what is radiating out of this song for me, first and foremost, the fact that these guys not just have it, but want to do it and want to do it because they love being together. But then you go another layer deep, you talk about how this sounds like classic Rolling Stones
0: Right.
1: stuff. You listen to the message of the song and you're like, you couldn't do it any other way, right? This is a song about sort of like a loss of the American dream,
0: Yeah.
1: essentially. They are performing in classic American styles that they built their catalog upon. And you hear it in the way that this song plays out. There was a love of the culture of what
0: Yeah.
1: America meant from across the pond, right? They
0: Yeah.
1: embraced that
0: Yeah.
1: with their music. And then to see what it's become, you can hear the shift to perform in those styles, to do it so well, and then to levy this critique against the ways in which the nation has changed since they started. It feels like so many things are aligning with this song in just perfect synchronization.
0: The funny thing about them too is 30 years ago we were saying, just so lucky to still have them.
1: Yeah.
0: And here we are 30 years later. It's still like, or I remember a friend of mine telling me during one of their tours, I want to say it was like maybe in the very early 2000s, he's like, gosh, got to see him while you still can, man.
1: Yeah.
0: And here we are,
1: Well, I
0: 25
1: mean,
0: years.
1: with classic rockers, you can't take any amount of time for granted, you
0: No,
1: know?
0: but my
1: So,
0: God, Keith's still going.
1: yeah.
0: If Keith's still going, we all got a chance.
1: Yeah, truly.
0: Sheldon, you've got one more thing you want to play.
1: Yeah, I want to go out on a heater. It's from Ella Minus and Nick Leon. And they've got a new collaborative EP that's coming out in August. It's called Que La Paso a Mis Amigos, What Happened to My Friends. Minus is a Colombian polymath, probably one of the most interesting artists in
0: Yeah.
1: electronic music right now. Leon, not far behind her, formerly a South Florida producer, now based in New York. Both released great albums last year, Dia for Minus, A Tropical Entropy for Leon. They've come together, they're longtime friends, and they're releasing this EP. And the first single, called Esperal, it just hits you so hard.
0: Well, I haven't heard this song yet. I think of a lot of Ella Minus's stuff being a little dreamier, maybe, but you're saying this one's got a little more drive to it?
1: Yeah, this is a balance between her sound and Nick Leon's sound, which he is a Miami guy. There's a sort of like island pop vibe to the electronic music that he makes, very clubby, very driving, but also very sort of like muted and mellow, as befitting sort of like a tropical environment. That stuff really comes forward on his record that he released last year. And it feels like they are meeting in the middle on this record.
0: Well, we'll go out on this again. It's called Esperal. And remind me of the EP again.
1: Que la paso a mis amigos.
0: And that is out August 7th. All right. Thanks, Sheldon. Always a great hang.
1: Yeah. Thanks so much for having me.
0: And you're listening to All Songs Considered from NPR Music.

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1: Okay, I'm rolling again.
2: Hello, Felix.
1: Nothing like technical difficulties, man.
2: We don't know anything about those.
1: Please don't tell the audience.
2: I can't tell the audience because we can't swear on the air.
1: This is a family show.
2: And there's no clean moments of Felix with technology.
1: Okay. From NPR Music, this is Alt Latino. I'm Felix Contreras.
2: And I'm Ana Maria Sayer. Let the chisme begin.
1: Okay, Ana, last week we were able to get through the difficult task of selecting some of our favorite tracks of the year so far. Now that's behind us, clean slate, we get to look at the rest of the year. And Ana, I gotta say, we're gonna share with our listeners that we've got some kind of special stuff going on. A little bit out of the ordinary, but very special.
2: This is so classic you, Felix. Tease the thing and don't tell them anything. I'm angry for our listeners. We're indignant, the collective. We're unionizing against you.
1: Okay, all right, I'll take it. But let's kick off some new music to soothe your anger. Okay, for some reason, I was in a very country music mode.
2: For some reason, you've never been before.
1: Yeah, well, I mean, like all country music this week. My three tracks are going to be all country music. And I want to start with a guy that I completely forgot about. I covered some of his work with his previous band years ago. This is Cruz Contreras and the Black Lilies. This is called Golden Roses. Check this out.

0: He used to be a member of Robinella and the CC String Band, and CC was Cruz Contreras. They had four very successful albums in Americana, and he started singing back in 2007, and he started his solo career, check this out, like in 2019, right before the pandemic. He left Robinella, and he started doing his own stuff, and then he was limited to doing these distantly safe concerts and stuff. It was a rough time to start, but it also gave him a lot of time to just spend a lot of time songwriting. And it brings us to now, because this single reminds us of, I think, a very formidable talent in terms of songwriting, in terms of his place in Americana and country. I mean, he's been doing this for a long time. It's not a newcomer. So he has already a reputation. And that's a world that we don't usually talk about, so we don't really know his name. But I remember his name from Robinella, and I know that the stuff that I'm listening to now and his solo album from 2023 is pretty impressive.
1: You know, Felix, I'm going to make a general comment on the whole country thing as we jump into it with you today, because I have been thinking a lot about this, and I know we've covered a lot the idea of Mexican music, specifically regional Mexican music and country, having this really kind of undeniable relationship. And more and more I see it as they're the same. Like, there really is not much of a distinction both between the lyricism and then also the musicality of it, in the sense that if you go out and dance La Chona in the street, you're dancing, you're line dancing. Like, right, it is exactly. Really that same thing. And I always think of, you know, that time I went to the Houston Rodeo, and that really is like is baile de rodeo. O sea, it's the same thing as line dancing. It's the same thing as country. Like, though, that region and the music that it has is better representative of the place than the lines. Mm-hmm. You know, like, that really does, there is not really much of a difference. We draw, like, we label them distinctly, but they sound so the same, and their races are exactly the same.
0: Yeah, and the whole storytelling aspect of it, and very visual, very expressive terms, you know, the certain key points that you hit on when they're writing these songs, like location, family, you know, whiskey, you know,
1: suffering,
0: you know, all this stuff, man, all the stuff that happens in Mexican regional or mariachi even, right?
1: Exactly. But also all of these songs are made to be played in community, to be danced in community, which suffering in community is not really suffering at all.
0: Ooh, wait a minute. Where's my pen? I want to write that down. Another Anna-ism. Suffering in community is not really suffering at all. Okay, let's remember that. You know, I got to say before we go, my mom was a country music fan, and I think that she would be tickled.
1: My mom is a country music fan.
0: And I think that she would be tickled to know that there's a Contreras singing country music and is doing pretty well. That is Cruz Contreras and the Black Lilies. Golden Roses is the name of the single. No announcement yet for an album, so standing by for that. That single's out right now, so check it out. Tag, you're it.
1: Okay, so much like you have given us country today, I surprisingly am giving us Brazil. I don't know where that came from. It's really bizarre. I never do this. So I'm going to play a song called Astronauta from Brazilian artist João Caravaggio.

Felix, so this is João Caravaggio's first album. It's called Uma Festa no Centro do Vazio, which means a party in the center of the empty, basically. And he wrote that, actually. The entire name of the album is named after this poem by Roberto Juarez. He's a poet from Argentina, by the same name, that's about basically a party in the center of emptiness. And this whole record is kind of playing with empty space like that. I love it because it's representative to me, one, of just like the absolute diversity. I mean, I bring all this Brazilian music, right? Quotes Brazilian music, but it's like none of it really sounds all that similar. What I'm going to bring later sounds completely different from this. And that is to remind that Brazil is absolutely, it's like the US in some ways, in that it's a many, many, many worlds within what is described as one country, one language, kind of necessarily Portuguese. But I mean, it's like a sweet, soft indie record. I want to play the title track called Uma Festa no Centro do Vazio.

0: So is he an ambient artist or all of the above?
1: A, B, C, D, E, F, G, H, I, J, K. I don't know. I mean, do you remember when I brought that Dominican band Solo Fernandez on?
0: Yes.
1: The percussion of it is all really kind of related. And I said at the time when I brought them on, I was like, this is a specific type of indie that you don't hear on the island that often, referring to the Dominican Republic. Like, it's just not something that you hear. And they're very much like the kind of promoters of that scene there. And then to hear this, like, the indie, quote, indie alternative scene in Brazil doesn't sound like him at all. Like, this is very different from an Ana Frango Eléctrico or something like that, right? Like, he doesn't fit into what is like the burgeoning indie scene that I keep talking about. I think it's just everything. I think Brazil, much like, let's say, Argentina, is liberated. Brazil is liberated by its isolation in a lot of ways. And so when I talk about Brazil being so expansive, part of that expansiveness is that you can't see the border and you can't see what's around you. And so you can make whatever you want. And that, what I found, like, the shared thing of a lot of the countries that have impressed me, Spain, Argentina, Brazil, musically, is that you can't, there's no related border that's going to impact what you create, I think, which is different from a lot of Latin America and especially places like Mexico, let's say, that's always can see the U.S.
0: But, you know, at the same time, you know, they certainly have access to technology and being able to pull in music and influences from other parts of the world, even not just their neighboring countries. And in stuff like this, to me, it sounds ambient, but from, like you said, but from this isolated part of Brazil that has a whole different set of percussive foundation, background, hints, you know, flavors. It's fascinating to me.
1: And also, I mean, if you think about it, conceptually, it was literally an entire album inspired by an Argentine poet in a different language. Like this poem, and I'll read it to you, it's quite beautiful. It says, or I'll read the English translation. Sometimes it seems as if we're at the center of the party. However, there's no one at the center of the party. At the center of the party is emptiness. But at the center of the emptiness is another party. That is an Argentine poem written in Spanish that this Brazilian artist took and converted into Portuguese and wrote an album around. So clearly, there is conversation,
0: yeah.
1: Obviously.
0: Yeah.
1: That was a couple of songs from João Carvalho's new album, debut album, Uma Festa no Centro do Vazio.
0: I'm going to play a track from Raul Malo. Last December, we lost Raul Malo, and he was really one of the greatest voices of any genre from here in the United States. He was with the band The Mavericks. He had an exhaustive solo career, almost four decades of making country music and Americana. And toward the end, even some Spanish language music, he dipped it back into his Colombian-American roots. There's an upcoming recording of his last solo performance of earlier in 2025. This is a sneak preview of this. This is called Forever and Ever, and the album is going to be called Bella Ciao, live from Nashville. This is Raul Malo.

0: my God, Felix.
1: Yeah.
0: That is so beautiful.
1: Especially when you consider that he may have, you know, he may have already known that it was coming close to the end when he performed that. It's from a Father's Day concert in 2025, and then he passed, what, 6 months later in December in 2025. You know, posthumous albums are tricky because back in the 70s, man, what comes to mind is Jimi Hendrix, and they just put anything out that was left over. But nowadays, I think that musicians' legacies are curated and managed and controlled by family members, by people who really care about the artist. And in this case, Raul Malo, you know, his family was a big part of his career behind the scenes and moving it forward and keeping it going. And they're not going to put out anything that just to make money. They're going to put something out that's going to continue to cement his legacy as one of the greatest voices out there and one of the greatest interpreters of songs like that. I mean, I could go on and on about Raul Malo, and I have, of course, here on the show. But if you're new to country music, this is a great place to start. You cannot go wrong with Raul Malo. And also, you know, check out their Tiny Desk concerts. We brought them in December of 2022. Powerful performance. It was really something else to be in the space with that voice.
0: I think you're exactly right in the sense that usually posthumous albums for me are like kind of icky, but this one feels like he did know. Like that vocal is so clean and clear and emotive, but in like a peaceful way. It feels like something people deserve to hear and almost like understand where he was mentally before he went, is how it feels to me, honestly. Like there's a calm confidence in that vocal from him that's real. I mean, that made me, it's beautiful.
1: The track is called Forever and Ever. It's a single coming from an album called Bella Ciao, live from Nashville, the great Raul Malo. Okay, your turn.
0: Okay, I'm going straight to party. Okay. I'm going back to Brazil and I'm going to party.
1: Okay, let's go.
0: This is like, this album, oh, it's so good. This is by an artist called Rincón Sapiencia, and the album is called Un Corpo Preto. This song in particular is the first track on the album, and it's called Diaspora.

0: I mean, there's so much going on. And again, the influence of hip-hop from North America and how it is interpreted in so many different places around the world, especially in Latin America. Oh, my God.
1: That's one thing, part, piece, where I might actually push back on you, Felix. I don't know. Undoubtedly, does this sound like all kinds of American hip-hop? Absolutely. Is it influenced by, or does it just come from the same place? I'm going to play you another song before we get into anything else. It's called Casino.

0: So when you say you push back because you're suggesting it all comes from the same place, elaborate.
1: Un Cuerpo Preto is the name of this album. Do you know what that translates to?
0: I'm assuming a black body.
1: A black body. And, I mean, that's what this album is in every way. Like, it is more than... I mean, Brazil, obviously, is a country that has a really, really rich community of black people. It is extremely... I think it's perhaps one of the more closely linked to Africa, Latin American countries. Percussively, culturally, everything, right? And I think that this record, I mean, this artist... You know, he's been active since 2000. Like, he is one of the big ones. He's a legend. He's a rapper who's been nominated for, you know, MTV Music Brazil Awards and all kinds of various things. And I guess the reason I question it is because I don't know. Like, I don't know. And I don't know if this is him looking towards, you know, examples of 90s U.S. hip-hop, let's say, because it's obviously that sound is very present. It's present in the first track to me, and then in the second track, it almost feels like a Sima Funk thing, in a way, what he does. So it is very African in that sense, too, in that it's a review of all these different types of sounds. But I don't know if that's him looking at the U.S., or I wonder if that's just native to the Brazilian hip-hop scene and what he comes from and what he's a pioneer in that we don't know enough about. And so to our ears, being more familiar with an American hip-hop and rap history, that's what we see, is we see an influence there. But it's possible but that those two things really were never in much conversation with each other.
0: I think you're right. They're taking it to their own place. And the other thing I want to talk about is the idea of syntax and how, the flow is impacted by the language, because the lyrics may be different in Spanish because of the flow, and in English because of the flow. And listening to it in Portuguese or Brazilian Portuguese, it has a whole different feel to it. Still very, very melodic, too.
1: I've always thought about Portuguese rap feels closest to me to French rap, the flow specifically. Hmm. Like talking about syntax and the way it flows, even more than Spanish rap, I would say. But that's the thing is then when you take it out and you zoom out to a larger context of Brazil, and I've talked a lot about its history and its value for songwriting, like really beautiful songwriting. And then you look at the streets of Sao Paulo, where you have artists like this who came up, and there is a valuation, I think, of the story as part of the rap experience that is unique to, let's say, an American hip hop. I love this whole album. You have to listen to it. It's insane.
0: I'm going to add it to a playlist. I'll make a playlist special for it.
1: That was a couple of tracks from the Rincón Sapiencia album, Un Cuerpo Preto.
0: Okay, so continuing with our thing of going back and forth, I'm going to finish my last track today with a young artist who's become one of my favorites and a favorite to watch and watch him develop. I've played his music quite a bit before. Wyatt Flores has a new record coming out. The album's called Scared of Heights. This track is called Half the Man.

0: You know, we're coming up on year 16 of doing Alt Latino. And there are a handful of artists that we've been able to, that I've been able to watch and grow and develop over the years. And Wyatt Flotis is one of the newest ones. And, you know, one of the joys of doing this work that we get to do is watching an artist develop. And, like, come in, like, you bring in so many young artists and we watch them grow and develop as people, as songwriters, as, you know, record producers, everything. And one of the things about watching Wyatt Flotis is, as, you know, he says, you learn some wisdom at age 24. You know, there's so much for him to experience yet in life. But what he's already experienced has come out in this amazing songwriting. And this record, I can't wait to hear the rest of it, because I'm sure that everything that's happened since the last record, it comes out in his songwriting. The track is called Half the Man. That's Wyatt Flotis. He's got an album coming out in July 31st. Singles out now. Keep going, Wyatt. We're still listening. Okay. Anna, take us home, man.
1: All right. Last track. We're finally leaving Brazil. We're going to Spain.
0: Ooh.
1: This is an artist called Cupido, and this song is called Maldito Cupido. No sé

0: Pobre vato's not having a good time,
1: no,
0: man.
1: No, he's not having a good time. Maldito el amor, maldito cupido. Did you write this song, Felix? I can imagine you in your room. Maldito amor, maldito cupido.
0: In another lifetime, sure. Yeah, of course.
1: It's just one of those simple, great love tracks. He wrote that song with Cuco. I mean, it's
0: Southern California guy that we really like.
1: Who has that very classic heartbreak bedroom pop tone. And that's the thing about a lot of these Spanish artists. And again, I talked about this a little bit earlier, is having a blank canvas, you know, this has been a source of a lot of controversy, the way that Spanish artists flow in what they produce and the ways that they incorporate lots of different Latin American sounds. But I heard this song and I was like, wow, there's so much of Cuco in it. It almost has like a bolero-esque tone to it, but very contemporary and has the bedroom pop kind of thing going on. And so this album is that. Again, it's an exploration of tapping into a lot of different genres, not even within a song, but in different, you know, small moments in different songs. And some people might have feelings about that, but ultimately it creates for a really interesting, you know, musical exploration of what different sounds, the kinds of emotions that they can bring out and how they do that. And this is just a simple heartbreak track, which we love here on Alt Latino. Not that Felix and I are ever heartbroken.
0: Yes, we do.
1: But hypothetically.
0: Theoretically.
1: That was the track Maldito Cupido off of the album Amor Compartido by Cupido.
0: You have been listening to Alt Latino from NPR Music. Our audio editor is Noah Caldwell.
1: The executive producer of NPR Music is Saraya Mohammed.
0: And executive director, Sonali Mehta. Do us a favor. Drop us a line. We want to hear from you. We love to hear from you, actually.
1: Especially if you have bad things to say about Felix.
0: What's the email that they can send those bad things to?
1: altlatino@npr.org.
0: You have been listening to Alt Latino. I'm Felix Contreras.
1: And I'm Ana Maria Sayer.
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Hello and welcome to The Midnight Special, brought to you from the Renee Crown Public Media Center, and made possible in part by Mr. and Mrs. Norman R. Bobbins, the Robert Thomas Bobbins Foundation, and an anonymous donor. I'm Marilyn Ray Beyer. I truly hope that this will be the summer of your dreams.

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They never hit nothing up.

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0: And we here at the Midnight Special believe in singer-songwriter Peter Joly from Chicago. God in Love in June from his self-titled album, Peter Joly. We heard Rupert Waits' When Summer Comes Again. Hey, it is here. Late New England Afternoon in June. Rebecca Hall and Ken Anderson from New England. Hungry Town, their 2024 album entitled Circus for Sale. And we began with a live track from the late and lyrical David Mallet, Summer of My Dreams. If summer's here, you're thinking about a vacation, you're thinking about relieving some of that stress.
1: I'm addicted to stress, that's the way that I get things done. If I'm not under pressure, then I sleep too long, and I hang around like a bum, and I think I'm going nowhere, and that makes me nervous. I'm addicted to stress, it's the way that I get things done. If I'm not under pressure, then I sleep too long, and I hang around like a bum, and I think I'm going nowhere, and that makes me nervous. Everybody's out to get me, but I feel alright. Everybody's out to get me, but I feel alright. Everybody's out to get me, but I feel alright. Everybody's thinking about me. It's the little things that get you. It's the little things that get you when you weren't paying attention. It's the little things that get you. It's the little things that get you. It's little things that get you when you weren't paying attention. I'm trying to cut down all my caffeine consumption, so when I get up, I just have one cup of coffee, and I like to have another cup of coffee with my breakfast. And on the way to work, I like to get a cup of coffee, like the kind of cup of coffee that you get with the donuts, except I never get the donut, I just have the cup of coffee. And when I get to work, I like to have a cup of coffee, because I like to have a coffee when I'm talking on the phone, but it usually goes cold, and I need to get another cup of coffee, and it's lunch, and I have an espresso. And when I get back, it's not morning anymore, so I have a Diet Cola and another Diet Cola, and by then I'm feeling fine, and I'm feeling pretty sharp, and I'm feeling pretty wired, and I'm getting things done. But right about 2, I get this little tiny migraine, and it starts behind my eyes, and it moves to the back of my neck, and it moves to the bottom of my spine. But it doesn't get there till 5 or 6 o'clock, which is the end of the day, so I'm fine, so I'm fine, so I'm fine. Except when I have to work late, when I have to work late, which I usually do. I'm addicted to stress, that's the way that I get things done. If I'm not under pressure, then I sleep too long, and I hang around like a bum, and I think I'm going nowhere, and that makes me nervous. Everybody's out to get me, but I feel alright. Everybody's out to get me, but I feel alright. Everybody's out to get me.

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I love to work. I love to run. I love to water ski, snowboard, jet ski, skydive, parasail, hang glide, rollerblade, mountain bike, bungee jump. 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I love to work. I love to work. I love to work out after work. I love to spend a little time with this woman that I'm seeing, since we never really get a little time to spend together, so we call each other up and we talk about work. But what I think I'd really love is to get out by myself on a little tiny island in the middle of the ocean with just me and a book and a cellular phone and a personal computer in case something came up. And I'd eat and I'd drink and I'd run and I'd sleep and I wouldn't do nothing except swim all day. Except I don't know how to do laps in the ocean. Where are the sharks? Where are the sharks? And there's this kind of anemone that sticks in your foot and the poison goes up to your brain and you die. And sand fleas, sand fleas, yuck! But actually, I think it'd be really relaxing, just me by myself in the middle of the ocean. And that's what I'd really love to do more than anything else. Except I probably hate it. I'm addicted to stress. That's the way that I get things done. If I'm not under pressure, then I sleep too long and I hang around like a bum. And I think I'm going nowhere and that makes me nervous. Everybody's out to get me, but I feel alright. Everybody's out to get me, but I feel alright. Everybody's out to get me, but I feel alright. Everybody's thinking about it's the little things that get you. It's the little things that get you. It's the little things that get you when you weren't paying attention. It's the little things that get you. It's the little things that get you. It's the little things that get you when you weren't paying attention. I'm addicted to stress. It's the way that I get things done. If I'm not under pressure, then I sleep too long and I hang around like a bum. And I think I'm going nowhere and that makes me nervous. Everybody's out to get me, but I feel alright. Everybody's out to get me, but I feel alright. Everybody's out to get me, but I feel alright. Everybody's out to get me, but I feel alright. Everybody's out to get me, but I feel alright. Everybody's out to get me, but I feel alright. Sing along with me. Everybody's out to get me, but I feel alright. Everybody's out to get me, but I feel alright. Everybody's out to get me, but I feel alright. Everybody's thinking about it. Everybody's out to get me, but I feel alright. Addicted to stress, it's the way that I get. Everybody's out to get me, but I feel alright. Everybody's thinking about me. Everybody's thinking about me.

Oh, y'all, it is summer, finally. I know. I'm so tickled that we've now got spring and we're about to get into summer. Okay. It's bathing suit time. I know y'all are tickled. To go and try on bathing suits. Yay. I'd rather take a bullet. But it's that thing everybody has to do. I did a big show for a bunch of women one time, and a woman came up to me and said, have you ever seen the swim dress at Land's End at Sears? And I was like, no, I'm not dead yet. But she goes, no, I'm not. It'll change your life. So I go to the Sears in my hometown. Have y'all been to Sears lately? There's not a soul in Sears. There's nobody shopping. Nobody working. The lights are all on. I thought, are they running out of Sears? But I got a swim dress, and I'm beautiful in it. I am beautiful in it. It covers up all my boogity-boo. Okay. So, what I've worn for years, over the years, is a miracle suit. The miracle suit is at department stores. It's got a tag on it that says, lose 10 pounds in 10 minutes. And you do, because you sweat yourself to death trying to get it on. Because it's a one-piece, and there's a girdle in it. I know, gross. Okay, have you eaten? All right, there's a girdle in it, so it smooths you out real cute through here. You look real nice through here because it squeezes your fat out in every other hole. And don't get it wet. Somebody will have to cut it off of you.

I love a summer night walk on the beach with that little sliver of moon overhead. Jenny Benneman, The Beach, from her album Heading Slowly Toward the Beginning. We heard comedian Leanne Morgan and her bit about the miracle suit. Have you ever had a miracle swimsuit? Yes, it is indeed miserable. Thank goodness for the swim dress. Leanne Morgan from her 2020 album So Yummy, Lou and Peter Berryman, We Strolled the Beach, and Jim Infantino, Stress. I'm Marilyn Ray Beyer here with you on the Midnight Special Summer Edition. And what is summer without a little rain on the roof?

Ferris and Jason Romero from Horsefly, British Columbia. Yeah, you know where that is, up where the Caribou Gold Rush took place on the Horsefly River in 1858. These Are the Days is the title of the song we heard, the title of the album. These Are the Days That Turn Into Years. That's the 2026 release from Ferris and Jason Romero. A Chicago duo, Wendy and DB, do up music for kids that we like too. Sunny Side Up. Their 2025 album is called Get Your Sunny Side Up. We heard from Jenny Reynolds. Her 2026 release is called Willow and Stone. Listening to the Rain, not a song on this album that I could not get into. And The Lovin' Spoonful, Rain on the Roof from 1966. I've got some news for you, which I'll tell you about after we hear these next few songs. Here's Chris Williamson and Teresa Trull, followed by Barbara Higbee. Then we'll hear from Annie and Rod Capps.

Well, it's the perfect song for road work season. Annie and Rod Capps, Pardon My Dust. I am still under construction. That's from Never Done, Annie and Rod Capps' album. And we heard Open Eyes from Barbara Higbee, going back to 1990, and Chris Williamson and Teresa Trull with a Teresa Trull song, Shady Glen, from 1989. Now here's the news. Barbara Higbee and Teresa Trull have reunited to make music together again. We have a perfect summer song for the end of this hour from Richard Schindel.

Blue Divide was the album from Richard Schindel in 1994, and it was a grand one. And what a memory song. Summer Wind, Cotton Dress. Richard Schindel now makes his home in Buenos Aires, but he does come to the United States on tour. This is the Midnight Special.

In just three songs, we had a creative tour de force. We heard from Kathy Mattea, the title song from the album Innocent Years, which she co-wrote with her husband John Vesner and their dear friend Sally Barris. Meg Davis, she's a multi-talented and so brilliant lyrically and imaginatively. Her album Music of Wonderland, yes, music of the story of Alice in Wonderland, we heard Upon a Summer's Sky. And Cubanisms. This is a Latin band from Kansas City, Missouri. They blend together all sorts of different styles, American songbook, great compositions, and music that would be played ordinarily on a Cubano Tres, an acoustic guitar instrument from Cuba. Cubanisms blending summertime and blue skies. George Gershwin and Irving Berlin. How about that? Well, how about the Milk Carton Kids?

0: Hugh Blumenfeld from New England. He's the one who is waiting for the Good Humor Man. We heard Dana Robinson, Lazy June, probably about a person, but I'm going to take it for the month. Junebug, that was Jonas Friddle with the marvelous playing of his bandmate, Anna Jacobson. Junebug was released in 2025 as a waltz for summer. And the Milk Carton Kids, Blue Water, from their 2026 release, which marks 15 years since they first got together. In the meantime, Joey Ryan has become a father twice. Kenneth Pattingale has had some personal struggles, and Lost Cause Lover Fool, the 2026 album, and particularly the song Blue Water, quite possibly reflects that. Here are Sons of the Never Wrong with a real chestnut.
1: Well, Belinda, she had questions. Her cat and her, they grew up

but an ocean. I took her hand, held it real tight, so she wouldn't drown. She told me all her secrets, how she felt lost in the world of her overbite and her troubled teenage years. Oh, and I became her confidant, her man, boy, and her juggernaut. But in the end, her trail of empty

She was a Buddhist from Mesa Beulah. She had a bumper sticker that said Pagans for Reagan. She was Joan of Arc in a different life with fleur-de-lis. Soon became a Unitarian shortly after the dawning of the age of Aquarius. Ended up in an ashram to proclaim reality. She was married to a Mormon. She was a pastor for Zoroaster. And her personal trainer was in bed with Shirley MacLaine. Oh, and L. Rod Hubbard had a web page that she was taken with at a certain age. But when I found her, she was standing in the rain.

Well, now, some people, they do love crying. So others sang songs with bad rhymes. But mostly we're just trying to figure out what it is that's true. Anne Belinda, she gets higher than a kite full of desire. Fills her head up with things you and I never think to do. Good times have no answer. Bad times can even be chancier. It's a thin line between the saintly and the crook. Oh, and I became her lover, only to discover that she was quite a sight, but she was tougher than she looked.

Near the end of the Midnight Special, we sometimes get a little more philosophical. Canopy from Rachel Sage, the title song from her 2025 album. She's also issuing a stripped-down version of the songs on Canopy. Piles of Sand from Sam Robbins' 2025 album. So Much I Still Don't See. We went back to Ocean Beach with Coco and Leif. And Tiva from Sons of the Never Wrong, little summer footwear. Couple more songs before the end of the Midnight Special. I'm Marilyn Ray Beyer. Here is Annie Gallup.

Peter Mulvey and Jenna Nichols' album Floyd Mercantile, issued in 2026. That is Jenna Nichols' song Good Night and the haunting title song from Night Clothes, Annie Gallup's 2026 release. And so we close another edition of the Midnight Special, made possible in part by the generous support of Mr. and Mrs. Norman R. Bobbins, the Robert Thomas Bobbins Foundation, and an anonymous donor. Meet me here again next week. Have courage until then with this song from Laura Love.

0: After a week of devastating floods in the Hill Country, it's now about cleanup and recovery. We'll have the latest from Kerrville and much more today on the Texas Standard.
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0: I'm David Brown. Two dead and hundreds rescued as floodwaters rose to record levels for a second time in as many years last week. Concerns now about the effects downstream. In Uvalde, the flooding testing the resilience of a community. We'll hear the latest. Also, with midterms just a few months away, the governor appoints a new person to oversee elections across the state. We'll hear about who the new Secretary of State is. Concerns about how a border wall will affect the dark skies of far west Texas. Also, a spotlight on the great Bob Wills. And much more today on the Texas Standard.
2: Live from NPR News, I'm Lakshmi Singh. A federal judge in California has temporarily halted the proposed merger of Paramount Skydance and Warner Brothers Discovery. NPR's Mandalit Del Barco reports this pauses what would be the largest deal in Hollywood history.
3: The judge ruled in favor of the temporary halt while considering an antitrust lawsuit filed by attorneys general from 12 states, including California and New York. They're trying to block the $111 billion merger, which they argue is unlawful. Last

0: you are. It's Texas Standard Time on this 20th day of July, a Monday. And the good news, the rain that hammered the Texas Hill Country for much of the last week has finally eased. But the nightmare is far from over. Two were killed in last week's flooding and hundreds were rescued, a sharp difference in the casualty numbers compared to those of last year's flooding. Today, across a wide stretch of the Hill Country and into South Texas, communities are shifting from rescue to recovery. Families are returning to homes filled with mud, ruined furniture, and water-soaked walls. In Uvalde, some homeowners say they're already hauling away trailer loads of belongings that can't be salvaged, and many face months of repairs before they can fully be back home again. We'll have more from Uvalde in just a few moments. At the same time, not everyone has been able to return at all. In Concan, scores of people were reported still stranded on Sunday after floodwaters there washed out crossings and damaged roads. Some families have been relying on military deliveries of food and water while they wait for rivers to fall and transportation routes to be inspected. The flooding also became an early test of the warning systems put in place after last year's catastrophic Hill Country disaster, then described as one of those once-in-a-century events, remember? In Kerr County, new flood sirens sounded this time around, and emergency alerts did appear to reach many residents' phones. Local officials issued evacuation warnings much earlier than they did a year ago. Many residents say those changes made a real difference. But last week's flooding also exposed continuing gaps, with some communities reporting little or no warning before water entered their homes. And the danger isn't completely over either, the water danger we're talking about. Downstream, rivers remain swollen, reservoirs are under pressure, and emergency managers continue watching communities that have little capacity to absorb any additional water. At the center, once more, Kerr County. They're confronting the enormous task of cleaning up after a second round of devastating flooding in as many years. Here to tell us more, Camille Phillips, who visited Kerrville to report on the flood damage for our partners at Texas Public Radio in San Antonio. Camille, welcome back to the Standard.
1: Thank you.
0: Tell us a bit about where you were over the weekend and what you saw.
1: Yeah, I traveled up to Kerrville and, just saw all of the debris left behind. You know, the crews had just pretty much finished cleaning up after a year, and it's all back there. It was along Francisco Lemos Bridge that covers the Guadalupe River. It's a lower bridge than the Sidney Baker Bridge, a little bit further down river. Mm-hmm. And mm-hmm. I could see, you know, there was a huge barge. I think I've heard other people talk about it that just like went over the Lemos Bridge and got stuck under the Baker Bridge.
0: Wow.
1: Yeah, you could see construction workers trying to figure out how to move this barge that's now stuck there on Saturday when I was there. And then I talked to owner there named Vinny Mifsud, who his property kind of became part of the recovery effort last year. Several victims from the flood washed ashore there, unfortunately, and it kind of became a staging ground. He, you know, just talked about how there was a lot more alerts this time, a lot more warning so people were able to get out. But still, you can see, he took me on a little tour, and you could see there's branches really high up that were shorn off. There were there was bark off the cypress trees, and it's just the level of the flood, the water was still devastatingly high.
0: I can remember some of the most affecting descriptions from last year. There would be fences that would have caught like the personal effects of families' lives, you know, dolls, clothing, just almost like, you know, cages there with all of this debris. The stories of people's lives, in a sense, just caught in the lattice work. Was that similar to what you saw this time around, or had the cleanup already, was cleanup already well underway?
1: No, the cleanup hasn't gotten there yet. I saw soccer balls. I saw stuffed animals, several kayaks wrapped around trees. Mifsud said, there's a lot fewer sleeping bags and tents and things like that. So signs that fewer people were like actually sleeping along the river.
0: I would imagine, though, that after a year's worth of recovery work, to have to, in a sense, feel like you're starting all over again. Did you hear much on that point from locals?
1: Yeah, I think there's a, a sense of, okay, now we've got to figure out long term how we address things differently. Mifsud is an example. He is not building any property along. He has just land there. He does day things, and we've heard from other business owners who say, we'll use the land along the river for recreation during the day, but we're not going to have any kind of permanent structures or sleeping, along this. And there's also people, I visited a neighborhood along Town Creek, which is a tributary just above Guadalupe River. It feeds in right around the Lammas Bridge. And that neighborhood was not flooded last year, but was flooded this year. And so just the different way the rain came, it affected different areas. I talked to three different homeowners who were just devastated cleaning up their house, and volunteers, scraping mud, lifting heavy waterlogged appliances, and yeah, the recovery effort.
0: And some people are not yet back in their homes. What are you hearing about what folks can do on the outside to help those affected?
1: Yeah, I think there's a little bit of been waiting, over the weekend. Some people were waiting still to dry out, but also, I talked to some volunteers in Kerrville who said they didn't see the same high level of response. So they actually do need some volunteers this year. I mean, you may want to give a call and to an operations center and just make sure that they're accepting volunteers. But last year, I think there were so many people trying to show up and help that they were turned away, and it doesn't seem to be that same thing happening this year. There's still a level of actual people on the ground to lift heavy things and help sort through wet belongings.
0: Well, we're going to have a link to more so folks can find out more and find out what options are available to assist over at texasstandard.org. Camille Phillips continues to track this story. She was in Kerrville over the weekend for our partners at Texas Public Radio in San Antonio. Camille, thanks so much for the update.
1: You're welcome. Thank you.
0: Kerrville and Kerr County, they've been getting the lion's share of attention because of what happened there last year, of course. But in this year's flooding, well, some of the worst hit places include Zavala and Uvalde counties, where it's estimated hundreds of homes were destroyed or damaged. Dylan Duke of KERA reports now on the resilience of communities there.
2: It's Saturday morning at the Zavala County Nutrition Center in Batesville, about 20 minutes from Uvalde, and dozens of residents are helping distribute clothing, food, and essentials to people displaced by the flood. Jesse Rizzo told KERA helping out is all he can do to keep himself together at the moment.
3: The sad part about this is, as I come into the building to help out, you gotta look strong, you gotta show a certain image.
2: Like many in this community, Rizzo is all too familiar with tragedy. On May 24th, 2022, his 9-year-old niece was killed in the Robb Elementary school shooting. Now, 4 years later, Rizzo is left dealing with another devastating blow. But right now, he's focusing on the people he's helping.
3: You can't let them see you break. You break in your own time, but not in front of them. That is hard.
2: What's not familiar here is the flooding itself.
4: I've been here all my life, and I've never seen the water that we saw in this flood.
2: That's State Representative Don McLaughlin, who was mayor of Uvalde for almost a decade. He estimated 300 to 500 homes have been destroyed in the city of Uvalde alone. The floodwaters cut across a wide swath of Texas and arrived just over a year since the July 4th flood that killed more than 130 people, mostly in nearby Kerr County. In 2025, Uvalde and the surrounding areas were largely spared. Still, according to McLaughlin,
4: I'm sad to say, but I think Kerrville was a wake-up call for everybody, the flood of last year. And so people were prepared.
2: The sheer amount of water and the force of it damaged a lot of the area's older infrastructure. A large part of Highway 481 broke off, completely blocking the connection between Eagle Pass and Uvalde.
4: I think you're going to see a lot of bridges that have been there 30, 40, 50 years have sustained damage if they're not gone.
2: Batesville resident Myra Gonzalez said her mobile home was turned into an island by floodwaters. They crept up slowly throughout the night, she said, and before she knew it, the water was at her doorstep.
5: I hadn't been able to get any kind of groceries or anything for days because, all the roads were closed.
2: While nobody was hurt in the town, she says the extensive damage to personal property has taken a toll on everyone, and helping out at the nutrition center helps keep her mind off her own problems.
5: Then I'll just kind of go for a little quick drive with my son, and I'm just like letting it out, and then I'm like, okay, got my head back together, let's go back and let's get our game face on and let's keep working. That's all you can do.
2: For Jesse Rizzo, it looks similar to how the community behaved after the Robb Elementary shooting. At first, everyone came together and supported each other, putting all differences aside. Then, as everyone returned home and the noise died down, reality set in. That's when help is needed the most, he said.
3: It can be tough, man. It's a long journey. Long journey.
2: I'm Dylan Duke in Dallas.
0: And joining us on this Monday, audience and engagement editor Wells Dunbar with the latest talk of Texas. Hello there, Wells.
6: Howdy, David. Great to be with you. The question this week, what have you learned about flooding from living in Texas? Obviously inspired by the recent anniversary of the 2025 Independence Day floods and the ongoing return of floodwaters to hard-hit areas in central Texas and those new parts of the state hit this go-around like Uvalde, as we just heard. Maybe it's a lesson about turning around at high water, paying attention to warnings, helping a neighbor, or even just understanding how quickly familiar roads and rivers can become dangerous. Whatever it is, we want to hear it. We're already hearing from folks online. On the Texas State Parks subreddit, a user reminds us Mother Nature is the most powerful force on Earth, regardless of what humans think. She gets a vote. And if you're not prepared, you're at the mercy of someone else, whether it be for rescue, necessities, care, or shelter. Many more illuminating comments, and I'll be back with more of those thoughts and responses, including how our listeners can have their own voices shared on The Standard at the end of the broadcast, David.
0: Wells Dunbar with the Talk of Texas. Coming up, a tale of two data centers and a developer who claimed because county officials didn't act on their development plans within a 30-day window, they should automatically get the green light to begin construction. Were they right? We'll find out in a moment when the Texas Standard returns, coming up on 19 minutes past the hour.
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0: Business and your money on the Standard. I'm David Brown. In a state where data centers have been sprouting up like so many bluebonnets after a spring rain, or mushrooms, pick your metaphor, a Hood County judge has put the brakes on, at least temporarily. KERA's Emmanuel Rivas reports this ruling clears the way for county officials to continue reviewing the proposed developments.
1: The developers argued two proposed data center campuses should be automatically approved because the county missed a 30-day deadline. The county argued the deadline did not apply here, and a judge ultimately agreed. Laura Crawford is a founder of Protect the Biloxi, an anti-data center group in Hood County.
2: I think it's a big win for us that the projects are saying that they fall under the rule of law and the 30-day shot clock, and they would be automatically approved if that were the case. The court sided with Hood County.
1: The proposed data centers have drawn criticism over concerns about water use, infrastructure, and preserving Hood County's rural character. I'm Emmanuel Rivas in Dallas.
0: And you are listening to the Texas Standard. 1-0. Need I say more? 7% of the Earth's population, nearly 1.8 billion people, watched the World Cup final yesterday. The championship-winning goal for Spain coming in the 106th minute. A final gesture from the Argentine team during the medal and trophy ceremony, drawing widespread condemnation. Also drawing commentary from around the world, just how American the whole affair felt. With so much of this World Cup tournament unfolding in Texas throughout it, we've been getting updates from Jimmy Moss and Juan Garcia, hosts of the soccer podcast Vamos Verde, produced at our home station KUT, and we've got to have them back in for one more look at how this whole event wound up. Gentlemen, welcome back.
3: Thank you, David.
4: Thanks for having us.
0: Did you pick up on the sort of Super Bowl vibes, or was it just the rest of the world?
3: Certainly not lost on me.
4: I don't know how you could miss it. From Post Malone poorly lip-syncing in the pregame show. He wasn't the only one. There were several artists lip-syncing poorly. It's just he's the one with the Texas origin. But there was so much going on that pitch. It felt very much like a Super Bowl. The thing
0: was,
4: is,
0: this a first of its time halftime show? Was that the first time they've
4: before
0: ever done
4: that? And they felt like they were trying to cram, so many World Cups of halftime shows into one halftime show that
3: they were making up for lost time.
4: Yeah, everyone was on for about 16 seconds per artist. It was a really
0: strange...
4: Well,
0: you got a lot of people in there. Madonna, Shakira, BTS, right?
4: Yeah, with the mixed media, they had like pre-taped video. They had all kinds of things happening. I don't know if it worked on any level for anyone in particular. I don't know if anyone actually enjoyed it, but...
0: I don't know. President Trump was there, right? And I think he was, he was enjoying the celebrations. In fact, I think he handed out the medals to the Spanish national team, right?
4: Yeah, he did. He handed out a lot of things. I don't know if he knew who any of the players were who came up. He has said throughout the World Cup, admittedly, he said he does not know that much about it, but his son Baron has kind of kept him informed on things. But without... the soccer whisperer behind him, I don't know if he knew who anybody he was shaking hands with. He was probably literally shaking hands with the greatest soccer players in the world, but had no clue who they were. And likewise, I don't know if the soccer players may have known who Gloria Sheinbaum or anybody else down the Canadian prime minister. They seemed aware who Donald Trump was, but beyond that, I'm not sure.
0: I get a sense that Jimmy had some thoughts on this. Juan, what about your reaction to all of this?
3: Well, I was a... unlike Jimmy, I was more focused on what was going on the grass.
4: And, well, there was a lot of time to ponder other things in the first
3: Fair
4: half.
3: Enough,
4: so.
3: Yeah. And you know what? That game went pretty much exactly as I would have predicted a match between Spain and Argentina going. Spain, they finally showed who I thought they were before the tournament, and they just suffocated Argentina.
4: Mm-hmm. They did, yeah. And I think it worked to Spain's advantage just to keep going and doing what they do. They play a very strategic, to just gloss over it, way too high. A team game, like they weren't waiting for individuals, and they didn't get off of their game versus like England did, and Argentina kind of got, goaded them into a scrappy game in the semifinal, and England lost as a result. Spain didn't do any of that. They just said eventually a goal will come. We don't know when. We don't know how. But
3: and
4: we're
3: that's
4: just
3: exactly
4: gonna...
3: what happened.
0: Well, but the weird thing after the 90-minute mark, and you know now you're going into an additional play. It looked like there was the possibility that Argentina, which had not even managed, I don't think they had managed to
4: zero
0: shoot
4: shots.
0: It.
3: Not a single one.
0: Zero shots, right? That they might actually win the game on penalties. Did I understand that correctly?
4: Well, if it had gone to, so Spain scored in the second half of extra time.
0: If
4: they had not, it would have gone to penalties. And then there is, that's a lotto. I mean, essentially, like, who has the better nerves? And Argentina won their World Cup last go-round in 2022 that way. They won in penalty kicks over France. So
3: say what you will about Emiliano Martinez. There are probably very few goalkeepers on the planet that you would rather have between the sticks in a high-pressure penalty shootout than that Argentine goalkeeper.
4: That is almost an art piece in itself. If you don't, he is the Google Argentina's goalkeeper for penalties, and you'll watch his antics are beyond normal. It's hilarious.
3: It is an art. He is the artist.
4: Yeah. Basically, he gets you off your game, and inevitably, someone who you think is going to make a pressure-filled kick misses, and that is his skill.
0: Juan, were you rooting for Spain or Argentina here in this game?
3: David, I'm a professional. I cannot confirm nor deny either way.
0: Okay. All right. All right. I'll take you there. What did you make of Argentina turning their backs on Spain there during the closing ceremonies?
3: I understand that tensions, pressure, the emotion of the moment can be very high. It was, you know, a disrespectful gesture to a rival in something that's kind of supposed to be the example of sportsmanship and bring people together. That said, you know, there are always examples of poor sportsmanship in every major tournament. You know, disappointed, sure. But who am I to tell the Argentine national team what they can and can't do?
4: There are so many crossovers between them. There are several players for Argentina that play in Spanish league. They are teammates of many of the players across the field from them.
3: A lot of awkward locker rooms.
4: There is, there's the Barcelona tie between Messi and, well, most of the Spanish team.
3: Yeah.
4: Mm-hmm. Most of them grew up idolizing him as a player. Now they're playing against him. So, I mean, this will be ironed out over time, but you know, it is always tough to ask a team that was just defeated in the most emotionally devastating you know, game of that moment to sit around and go, you should clap for them now.
3: Yeah, I mean, for a lot of these guys, this is the only time they are ever getting this close. This could be the only World Cup they ever play in to begin with.
4: And it is sort of a sunset on Argentina and a sunrise on Spain's team.
3: Mm-hmm.
4: Yeah.
0: Jimmy Moss, Juan Garcia, they're hosts of the soccer podcast Vamos Verde, which is produced here at our home station, KUT. And they have a lot more to say about this, as you can clearly tell. We encourage you to check out the podcast. Gentlemen, thanks so much. It's been quite a run.
4: It has. Biblical. 40 days.
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0: I'm Shelby Rose in the Texas newsroom. Tropical weather is headed to Texas. Cameron Young with the National Weather Service in Houston says they are monitoring a tropical depression south of the Florida Panhandle that is turning west.
1: We do expect it to strengthen into a tropical storm probably over the next day or so. It's still trying to get organized out over the eastern Gulf.
0: He says the projections are for the storm to start making an impact in Texas late Thursday into early Friday. The Defense Department has identified a Texas woman as one of two soldiers killed last week during a strike in Jordan. 19-year-old Isabella Gonzalez of Carrollton was assigned to an air defense unit in Germany. She was deployed to Jordan to help defend against missile and drone attacks during the ongoing war with Iran. And SpaceX has announced the next test flight date for its Starship rocket. KEDT's Rob Boskamp has the latest.
2: SpaceX officials in a statement said that they will make the second attempt at Flight 13 on Thursday from the city of Starbase. Last week's scheduled launch was scrubbed just seconds before liftoff after the rocket had issue with some of its engines. Launch window for Thursday is set to begin at 5:45 p.m. I'm Rob Boskamp in Corpus Christi.
0: Plus, the flesh-eating screwworm continues to spread. The parasite is now reported for the first time in the Rio Grande Valley. Texas Public Radio's David Martin Davies has more.
3: Star County officials confirmed the border county's first New World screwworm case in a baby calf in the western part of the county. Part of Star County is already under an active quarantine zone due to a prior detection in neighboring Jim Hogg County, triggering strict livestock inspections before animals can be moved. The New World screwworm is a flesh-eating parasite that lays eggs in open wounds of warm-blooded animals, including livestock, pets, wildlife, and people. To combat this, the USDA and state officials have released sterile flies to naturally interrupt the breeding cycle to stop the spread. The United States eradicated screwworm in the 1960s, but it reemerged in Texas in a calf in Zavala County in June. I'm David Martin Davies in San Antonio.
0: And more than one in five Texans with student loans are in default. That's according to a new data analysis by the Associated Press. And Texas leads all states in the number of those defaulting at almost 900,000. Defaults were suspended during the pandemic, and banking expert William Chittenden is with Southern Methodist University's Cox Business School.
4: During the Biden administration, when they were looking at these loan forgiveness programs, then it became ingrained for the students that were, the government's telling me I'm not going to have to pay it back, so why shouldn't I believe them?
0: Nationally, there's a record 9.2 million college borrowers in default. I'm Shelby Rose in the Texas Newsroom.
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6: 33 minutes past the hour, Texas Standard Time. I'm David Brown. In just a few months, voters across the U.S. will begin casting their ballots in the midterm elections. No doubt this will be a consequential event, the first major election since President Trump returned to the White House for a non-consecutive second term. Last week, President Trump made a speech to the nation warning of election security issues, something that Democrats claim the president is overhyping. Against this backdrop, the person in charge of overseeing the midterms in Texas recently announced her resignation, and late last week, Governor Abbott named her replacement. With more on this story, we're joined now by Andrew Schneider, senior reporter for politics and government at Houston Public Media. Andrew, welcome back to The Standard.
7: Thanks for having me.
6: Before we get into the person that the governor has just named, we should point out that the person in charge of elections in Texas is the Secretary of State. Tell us more about the outgoing Secretary of State, Jane Nelson, who just stepped down. How long was she in that position, and any word on why she's leaving?
7: She's been in that position for a few years now. She actually she had previously been the long-serving state senator from Flower Mound. She'd actually been one of the longest-serving members of the upper house. It's not entirely clear why she's leaving, although there has been some tension between her and the Republican Party of Texas over the last year. The state Republican Party had been pushing to try and close the state's primaries. The primaries have been open, so in other words, you can vote for whichever party you choose. If it goes to a second round, you are restricted to voting to the same Green Party that you voted for in the first round, but the Republican Party leadership and also State Attorney General Ken Paxton, who filed a brief on behalf of the Texas Republican Party, had been arguing that there's concerns about voter crossover. In other words, Democrats or independents trying to vote in the Republican primary in order to influence their choice of candidates. The Republicans have been arguing that this is something that restricts their freedom of association under the First Amendment. There's very little evidence that this is happening on any kind of mass effect. But Jane Nelson, as Secretary of State, had filed a motion to have this case thrown out. She had been fighting this, you know, that this was open primaries are the law of the state. She said that she was obligated to defend that. When she resigned in June at the beginning of the month, that was seen as something of a victory by the state Republican Party. In fact, outgoing state party chair Abraham George during the state Republican convention claimed that as one of his signal accomplishments.
8: Very interesting. And I know that the Trump administration has also been pushing secretaries of state nationwide to share state voter rolls. Where was she on that?
7: Well, the state of Texas did wind up sharing its voter rolls. That was somewhat controversial at the time. She actually sent a letter to federal officials about concerns about using records in terms of the legal status of voters as a way of checking up with voter rolls, saying that they might not entirely be accurate. She said that it was her job to fulfill the law as required by the state.
8: So clearly some tension between this Republican Secretary of State and the at least the Texas Republican Party. Let's talk about who the governor has decided to appoint to replace Jane Nelson. What do we know about the incoming interim Secretary of State?
7: The interim Secretary of State is a man named Robert S. Howden at the time. She actually sent a letter to federal officials about concerns about using records in terms of the legal status of voters as a way of checking up with voter rolls, saying that they might not entirely be accurate. She said that it was her job to fulfill the law as required by the state.
8: So clearly some tension between this Republican Secretary of State and at least the Texas Republican Party. Let's talk about who the governor has decided to appoint to replace Jane Nelson. What do we know about the incoming interim Secretary of State?
7: The interim Secretary of State is a man named Robert S. Howden. Her job to fulfill the law as required by the state.
8: So clearly some tension between this Republican Secretary of State and at least the Texas Republican Party. Let's talk about who the governor has decided to appoint to replace Jane Nelson. What do we know about the incoming interim Secretary of State?
7: The interim Secretary of State is a man named Robert S. Howden.
8: What do we know about the incoming

0: As a business-friendly conservative, that is one of the other responsibilities of the Secretary of State is overseeing business licensing, and it's not entirely clear where he stands on the various different issues in terms of things such as whether to keep the primaries closed or open, but. For the most part, he's generally seen as a safe pick in terms of continuing Jane Nelson's legacy.
1: But of course, picking up at this point in the game, with just months away from the midterms, obviously something that Andrew Schneider is going to be closely watching as senior reporter for politics and government at Houston Public Media. Andrew, thanks for the update.
0: You're welcome.
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I'm Jason Mellard from the Center for Texas Music History at Texas State University. This week in Texas music history, an ambitious songwriter connects with the king of Western swing. On July 24, 1941, Bob Wills and his Texas Playboys recorded four songs by the now legendary songwriter Cindy Walker: Bluebonnet Lane, It's All Your Fault, Dusty Skies, and Cherokee Maiden. The recording signaled the beginning of a fruitful musical relationship between Walker and Bob Wills, the king of Western swing. Cindy Walker was born in Mart, Texas in 1918 and began her performing career at age 10 with a traveling vaudeville production entitled Toyland Review. She performed in the singing and dancing chorus at Fort Worth's Casa Manana in 1936, and by 1940 she sold her first composition to Bing Crosby in California, beginning her songwriting career. In 1941, Bob Wills was in Hollywood to make the film Go West, Young Lady. As she told the story, Walker spotted Wills' tour bus in town and knew she had to track him down and offer him a song. As with Walker's earlier connection with Bing Crosby, though, she was likely downplaying her savvy self-promotion and getting her songs in front of the right people. Wills, who was familiar with Walker's song Lone Star Trail, took a chance on the insistent young songwriter and recorded four of her tunes. Walker's compositions have since been recorded by a pantheon of artists such as Eddie Arnold, Ernest Tubb, Roy Orbison, The Byrds, and Ray Charles, who waxed You Don't Know Me for his blockbuster LP, Modern Sounds in Country and Western Music. Cindy Walker died in Mejia, Texas in 2006, where she had lived since 1954. Her former home is now stewarded by the Cindy Walker Foundation, a group engaged in exciting efforts to document and restore the house, informed by new research on her life and career by historian Greg Smith. The foundation hosts fundraisers, including the Cindy Walker Days, a festival held in Mejia every year near Walker's birthday. You can hear music from the Lone Star State 24/7 on the Texas Music Experience at tmx.fm. For the Texas Standard, I'm Jason Mellard.

0: This is the Texas Standard. I'm Angela Cocherga. Among the many reasons people love Far West Texas is the dark skies over the Big Bend region. If you've never seen a sky like that, filled with bright stars, I highly recommend it. And yes, you can see the Milky Way. The skies are some of the darkest in the continental U.S., and the McDonald Observatory, which calls the region home, relies on those dark skies to study deep space astronomy, including dark energy, map distant galaxies, and discover exoplanets, just to name a few areas of research. But many in the region fear President Trump's plan to build a new border wall in the region will flood the area with bright light, and dark sky defenders are sounding the alarm. Katrina Miller covers science for the New York Times, and she joins us now. Katrina, welcome to the Texas Standard.
1: Hi, thank you for having me.
0: Well, what did you learn about the importance of protecting dark skies in West Texas?
1: So West Texas is home to the largest dark sky reserve in the world. And that enables cutting-edge astronomy research at McDonald Observatory in Jeff Davis County. And it's also strengthened a decades-long commitment from residents in the Big Bend who cherish and culturally identify with the ruggedness of the landscape. And part of that includes the darkness of the night. So the Dark Sky Reserve consists of several smaller sites that are certified as dark sky places, including Big Bend National Park and the Big Bend Ranch State Park. And so many people down there see dark sky preservation as a means of not only protecting the land below it, but also protecting a way of life and a means of sustaining that livelihood.
0: Well, you talk to people who use the phrase dark sky maintenance to describe how West Texans keep light at bay. What does that mean?
1: There are very specific guidelines for protecting and maintaining the natural darkness, and it pretty much consists of thoughtful outdoor lighting. So having nighttime lighting that is controlled, like targeted or shielded, only as bright as necessary, not excessive, even motion sensor lights, and also more reddish or amber colored rather than blue, because blue light causes more of a glow in the night sky. So all of the places I visited in the Big Bend had very intentionally designed nighttime lighting.
0: Well, there's scientific impact, too. How could the McDonald Observatory that's nestled in the Davis Mountains be affected?
1: Right. So if the lighting that comes with the border wall is widespread enough, it could diminish the quality of observations that can be collected at McDonald. Right now, a team of scientists using a telescope at the observatory are on the cusp of releasing a really big result related to dark energy, which is the force that's currently causing our universe to expand at an accelerating rate. And that type of inquiry about our universe requires some of the darkest skies possible to pursue. So any artificial light ends up degrading that data and the ability to make discoveries with it.
0: Well, what do we know about the lighting that's planned for the border wall and other border barriers? I know where I am in El Paso, some of that lighting is really bright, and there are also these mobile stations that move around and flood certain areas of the border with very bright light as needed.
1: The information keeps changing. Customs and Border Protection has a map on their website showing the current status of the border wall construction as well as future plans. But every time I've looked at that webpage, the map shows something different. So most recently, CPB is planning to build roughly 170 miles of wall along the U.S.-Mexico border in West Texas, right up to the edge of the state park. As far as what lighting will come with that, it's very unclear. During my reporting, CPB told me that the wall would include a mix of lighting based on location and operational needs. Not all parts of the wall would be lit, and in remote areas, they would forego visible lighting and instead use things like infrared illuminators. But they didn't give me any specifics on what would be built where. That uncertainty, understandably, has dark sky advocates in the Big Bend region very uneasy. Before you even get to illuminating the wall itself, people are very concerned about what lighting will come with construction or the road upgrades or the establishment of surveillance and maintenance stations. Actually, someone in Presidio sent me a photo this week of extremely bright lighting that had been turned on for security purposes at a staging site where a company had set up shop just to prepare for the wall construction.
0: Have Big Bend area residents had any success getting the Trump administration to reduce wall illumination and also all that infrastructure illumination you were talking about, or to use a different kind of lighting like the residents who live there do in that region?
1: In May, CPB did state that the lighting would not be installed within the state or the national parks because of environmental concerns, which is a milestone win, right? But I have not seen any official statement about reducing the lighting along the border wall more broadly in Texas. I think it's also important to note that the effort to reduce lighting associated with the wall is in many ways part of a bigger movement to stop construction of a wall in the Big Bend region altogether. And so for many residents, fighting to maintain that natural darkness means opposing the wall, whether it's illuminated or not.
0: Katrina Miller is a science reporter for the New York Times. Katrina, thank you so much.
1: Thank you.
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0: It's the Texas Standard. I'm David Brown. We began today's big broadcast talking about the second devastating round of flooding in the Texas Hill Country in as many years. Right now, many communities again picking up the pieces, just as some were wrapping up recovery from last year's floods. Dondi Persine and her husband have spent the last year trying to reunite people with lost belongings. They started a Facebook page called Found on the Guadalupe River, and it has more than 57,000 members. Persine and a group of volunteers have been processing the items they found in a small warehouse in Ingram, about 15 minutes from Kerrville. She spoke with Texas State student Sydney Orman earlier this year.
1: That's really how it started. We went out to search and then quickly realized that it was better for the professionals to do that. But, you know, found a way to be helpful. And at the end of the day, I had a lot of people's items, and I just knew that if I put them on Facebook, it took off like wildfire. And the next day, the media had already reached out. Like a week or two in, the New York Times was following me around. So it spread really quickly, and the idea spread, and then everybody was just trying to help find things and reunite them.
2: These are items that have been photographed, put online, and are waiting to be claimed.
1: I started in my car. It was like in my car and then my barn, and then I'm driving around with bins and dropping them off at all the places. And then before you know it, I had all my members meeting me at the laundromat. Then we took over the whole laundromat. And then we got this warehouse. Then they brought us all the stuff, and it was wonderful because then we could get it all clean and it's all in one spot. We put them through bins of vinegar. We rinse them. Vinegar is like ancient, you know, killing germs. It's cheap and it kills germs and it's great. We do vinegar first and rinse it a couple times, pre-soak it, take it to the car wash, clean it with the car wash, then wash it multiple times at the laundromat. That's for textiles. But we also get hard goods like household goods, saddles, art. Firefighters and the police needed to focus on finding the missing people, not on cleaning t-shirts from camp. But these things, these t-shirts from camp matter to somebody, and in some cases they're the last thing that they have left. There's like dear mom letters, business things. This one right here, I think. Happy birthday, mommy. You know, I have this in my kitchen. I have this painting that I picked up a long time ago at a thrift store, and it says, "Wash the plate not because it's dirty, but because who it belongs to." And it's a Mother Teresa quote. I always thought that was really sweet, but I put it above my plates, and like I don't actually like to do dishes. But after that, it's just like it gives a whole new meaning to cleaning things. Like it becomes this act bigger than you. It's more about the people who it's for than like, we're doing this because I would want this to be done for my family.
0: Dondi Persine spoke with Texas State student Sydney Orman earlier this year about her efforts to reunite people with belongings lost in the 2025 flood. Now Persine's using her social media presence to help out in the latest flood, getting shop vacs, dehumidifiers, and other immediate needs to those cleaning up homes and businesses. Hey, let's bring back audience and engagement editor Wells Dunbar, who's been tracking the talk of Texas on social media and more. And Wells, I guess you're specifically hoping to hear from listeners this week on this very subject, right?
3: Yes, definitely, David. Flooding top of mind for many Texans out there, obviously, with much of central Texas and portions south getting inundated with rain last week. And I don't know if you saw this, David, but it might not be over. Apparently, the next 48 hours could be critical in determining where a large tropical depression has its greatest impact. Yeah, AccuWeather forecasters say the system could bring flooding and strong winds to Louisiana or track farther west toward Texas. Apparently,
0: coming in from the other direction this time now.
3: That's right, yeah. So which path it takes could apparently largely depend on how much it strengthens over the next 2 days. So obviously a developing story we're keeping a close eye on. So with flooding once again potentially in the forecast, we are asking, what have you learned about flooding from living in Texas. We're casting a wide net online here and getting a lot of responses. One fascinating response here from Reddit, this via subreddit I didn't even know about until today, but a very a timely one, the Kerr County Floods subreddit. One user writes that many people are willing to put their own lives and the lives of others at risk in dangerous areas with no desire to accept consequence for what follows when those areas are struck by a flood. And after reading up on the flood history of Texas, it's not a new problem either, this Redditor writes. The U.S. Geological Survey specifically mentioned in a 2003 report that people tend to believe each recent major flood is unprecedented due to the time gap between the present and past major floods. It's incredible that Texas, with all of its flood history, has a public awareness problem so bad that people would rather wait for a flood to hit and rely on a last-second alarm system than heed flood watches and warnings and evacuate just in case. You know, returning to something that Redditor wrote there just a few moments ago, that report from 2003 saying that people seem to downplay the danger because of that time gap between major floods. I think that may be something that we're that may be going by the wayside as we see more and more of these incidents hit with, in this case, some alarming irregularity. Of course, lots of talk about these maybe more rural areas, areas closer to the waterways. Big conversation unfolding on our Facebook page there as well. Interesting comment here from Gretchen Lindquist, who says, know which roads in your area are likely to flood and be prepared with alternate routes. Not long ago, I was on the east side of Houston when the East Freeway flash flooded. I turned around and got home safely. So good idea there to always have a sort of backup plan in mind. So now we'd love to hear from other folks out there in the audience. What has living in Texas taught them about flooding, whether it be preparation, warnings, evacuation, or helping your neighbors? Easy way to do it, and the way we'd love for y'all to do it, go to texasstandard.org/talk and record us a voice message that we can use on the air. 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Just go there on your smartphone, texasstandard.org/talk, and press that record button. Just talk into your phone, and we can use that audio to share these stories of Texans, what they've learned, because unfortunately, yeah, we've had plenty of opportunities to learn from these incidents, and there's the potential that we may need to heed them more in the future. So again, that's at texasstandard.org/talk. We would love to hear our listeners' thoughts on flood response. And as I said, David, yeah, plenty more comments coming in here on the Texas Standard Facebook page there. Lots of people talking about the sort of political dimensions, other folks talking about the fact that, as I said a moment ago, these things seem to be happening with increasing regularity. So please, again, texasstandard.org/talk. We'd love to hear folks' opinions on what to do, what they've learned about flood preparedness living here in the state.
0: Wells Dunbar monitoring the talk of Texas. You know, John Cornyn built one of the biggest fundraising networks in Texas politics, but now that Ken Paxton's the Republican nominee for U.S. Senate, turns out many of Cornyn's biggest donors are sitting on the sidelines. What are the implications for what could be one of the country's most expensive Senate races ever? We'll talk about that and a whole lot more tomorrow. Hope you can join us.
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0: The thing about what Chairman Warsh and the Fed may or may not do with interest rates is that a whole lot of what happens with prices is outside their control. Exhibit A, perhaps, is that as Warsh and other Fed chairs have said time and again, tightening or loosening monetary policy is not magically going to bring another barrel of crude oil to market. The natural segue here, then, is that oil is up another percent or so today, and the average price of a gallon of gas in this economy is $4 on the nose, just about where it was a month into the war. That would be the end of March. So, first of all, yes, we have been here before, but also, we've been here before, and oil markets can use that experience to set prices today. Here's Marketplace's Kristen Schwab.
1: At the heart of oil prices right now sit two questions, says Severin Bornstein at UC Berkeley's The Energy Institute at High.

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The Iran war is escalating with several U.S. service members killed and hundreds wounded over the weekend. Now Defense Secretary Pete Hegseth is heading to Congress looking for a $350 billion funding boost. That story tomorrow on Morning Edition from NPR News.

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